This is what I believe God tells me. And I know if I ask this, everything here, I believe, and most of you by television would say, I want him to breathe on me. And I appreciate that hunger and that thirst and that desire, but that's not what I'm talking about. There are some of you here tonight, you really need it badly. I mean, badly. I don't know what it is. It may be sin. It may be hurt. It may be discouragement. It may be pain. It may be disillusionment. It may be you've lost faith. It's a terrible thing to lose your faith. You've watched the flame flicker and die until there's nothing left but a dying ember. And he tells you tonight, I'm going to blow on it and spring it to life again. I don't know your need, but maybe you're in a cave. You're where Elijah is or was. He's got better things for you than to rot in a hole in the ground. He's got a chariot of fire waiting for you. Do you hear what I'm telling you? If that need is really there up in the balcony, the main floor of the choir, out on the preachers, I don't care who it is, you earnestly, hungrily need desperately for him to breathe on you. I don't mean you just want a touch from God, but you need it desperately. I want you to step out. I want you to come. Heaven will see you. The Holy Ghost will see you. They'll watch you walk down these aisles. I want you to come.

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1: Hebrews chapter 4, verse 12. 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Hebrews chapter 4, verse 12.
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3: Hello, once again, God bless everybody that's tuning in right now here on RadioAlabastro.com. Thank you for joining us here on our English segment. And we just want to talk to you a little bit about the Word of God and how God's plan with man has always been an interest to Him since the beginning, that He created earth, He created the heavens and the earth. We were seeing yesterday in Genesis 1 how tremendously, how interesting is that in the beginning God created the heaven and the earth. And then it seems like God had created a heaven and an earth prior to the one we live in now. But since God has always recycled His earth, God has always recycled men since He created it. We don't know how far back, you know, Genesis, if there's something that happened before, because, you know, in verse 2 it says, and the earth was without form and void, and darkness was upon the face of the deep. And, you know, God is not going to create an earth, a heaven, and create it without form. He's not going to create it, you know, and leave it void, leave it in darkness. It seems like God had already done something there before. And in verse 2, we see how He remembered. I can imagine God like saying, oh yeah, I created an earth before. Let me go see how it is. And then you see in verse 2 how the earth was without form and void and dark. But the good thing is that the Spirit of God moved upon the face of the waters. If the Spirit of God is there, there will be a voice, because it said in verse 4, it says, God saw the light. Oh, I'm sorry. It says in verse 3, and God said, let there be light. And there was light. I was mentioning yesterday how when God spoke, when God said, when God talked, life began to grow. That darkness deceived. The voids started getting filled. And that earth that was without form, He started giving it form. Because He says He started dividing the waters. He made the firmament. He created the seas, the grass, the herb, the seed, the yielding fruit. And then He made the light. I mean, he made the stars. He made the planets. He did everything. He started giving form to the earth that was maybe at one time, at one point, it was a beautiful earth that He created, a heaven and the earth in chapter 1, verse 1. But then something happened, and He came back and saw the earth without form and void and darkness. But since His Spirit was still there, the Spirit of God moved upon the face of the waters. And then God said, let there be light. And he gave the word, He gave the command, using the same elements. That's why God, you know, He proved at first, look, if I can do this with the earth that's been, you know, without form for I don't know how many years. Like I said, I mean, there's things that we don't know, that we speculate or we believe, or we're taught because there's revelation. God's revealing stuff that, you know, it's not written in the Bible. But it gives you these hints, these you know, little things that show that in the beginning God had created a beautiful earth, a beautiful heaven. But at some point something happened. Like if God had destroyed that previous earth and remembered about it, came back. It's just like us. We've been destined for an eternal death, an eternal condemnation. And God has remembered us. God came back for us. Remember that he left the 99 sheep to go find that one that got lost, that one. And that's how God works. He comes back just like he did with Noah. Because after the flood, it seemed like God had forgotten about Noah. Because the Bible says, oh, and God remembered about Noah. So we see that God is capable of reconstructing things, of rebuilding an entire planet. That's the first teaching of Genesis 1:1, is that God is capable of reconstructing, of rebuilding anything. And he proved it with a planet, with Earth. That at one point, at one time, maybe it had life. It was glorious. Maybe it was, you know, different. But it's crazy how there's two things that I want to explain. First of all, I want you to see how God is an expert in reconstructing out of the same elements. Because God didn't bring elements from outer space. He didn't bring stuff from other planets. He didn't bring the oceans or the stars or the plants. He didn't bring them from other places. He used the same, everything came out of the earth. And that's what God does, and that's what God is trying to show us, that if he can do it with the planet, with a destroyed, you know, darkness, without form, with voids, if he's able to create or to reconstruct earth, you don't think he's possible of doing that in your life? Of filling up those voids, of taking away all that darkness. He already proved he can do it. So that's why he's going to use that same heart. He's not going to give you a heart transplant, like physically. You know, that same heart you have, he's going to make it work. He's going to make it love again. He's going to make it trust again. He's going to make it wise, our thoughts, our mind. You know, sometimes we have weird thoughts, negative thoughts, without form. A person without formation is, you know, doesn't know how to act, doesn't know how to talk, doesn't know how to think, doesn't know how to fix things or how to resolve things. So God is using the same elements, that same mind you have inside your head and that same heart you have beating inside your chest. And, you know, that soul, that spirit that's in you, that's the same one God's going to use to reconstruct and make it, you know, produce life. Look at Earth now. After billions of years, it's still, you know, producing vegetables. It's still, you know, the grass is still growing. The oceans are still there. The trees are still there. The seeds, the fruit, everything, it's still producing. The stars are still shining. The sun is still, you know, giving life, giving power, giving energy. The moon, it's you know, shining over us during the night to give us light. Look how God made everything work again. How God made everything perfect again. And that's, you know, the idea behind Genesis 1:1. Like saying, God, look what I can do to look how I can rebuild a whole planet. I can rebuild your life. I can fix it. I can restore it and make it like new. But you know, sadly, man, because later on, after God created the earth and he fixed what he had to fix, he forms man. He forms Adam. And that was God's, you know, creation. That was God's, like, you know, because God spoke and everything happened after he spoke. But when it came to man, he formed them with his hands. He gave him his breath. That's something, you know, tremendous. Because he created all the animals and everything in the heavens and under the oceans and on land, everything that crawls, everything that walks, everything that breathes. But, you know, God said, I want to do something. I want to form man. And I want to do it out of the dust. So you can see how God creates a human being out of dust. Just like how impressive it is that he rebuilt this earth with his word, with his mouth, with his power. He didn't need a brand new, you know, open out of the package earth. No, I'm going to restore this this old beat up one, void and with darkness. And you see here how the Lord formed man of the dust of the ground. I'm reading Genesis chapter 2, verse 7. And it says that he breathed into him or into his nostrils the breath of life. And man became a living soul. Look how fast, look how instant, just by blowing, you know, his breath into his nostrils. It gave man, you know, a living soul. I'm impressed and I'm amazed of how God, you know, uses like sterile women. Like when he did to, like with Mary, she was sterile. Sarah. And I can go on and on. I mean, God always can create something out of nothing. Out of the impossible, he makes it possible. That's why we can't say it's because God doesn't understand my problem. We can't say, oh, it's because I've sinned too much. You know, I've done so much. I've said so much. I'm not worthy of any forgiveness. I don't know what the case might be. I mean, God, look at Moses. Moses had killed someone. He was a fugitive running from the law. After, you know, he lost it, you know, he had a bad temper, although the Bible says that Moses was humble, but the humbling came after because he had to, you know, go out in the desert. You know, God is powerful enough to reconstruct, to build, to make man, you know, give him soul out of a breath, you know, to recreate the whole planet in 6 days. And God can do so many things in our lives. So going back to Adam, we see how God, his intention, his that was his little project, like that was his idea, like, you know, he did all this fixing of the earth, of the planet, just to put man, you know, and so man can have a place where he can live, where he can eat, where he can work, and where God could visit him, and God's presence can be with him. And that was kind of like, I don't want to sound wrong, but God's little toy, like God's little hobby or little, you know, God's precious, you know, project. I don't know how to describe it. But sadly, that was interrupted. Sadly, you know, after Adam started feeling alone, you know, he started seeing, I was mentioning yesterday how, you know, he started seeing the monkeys, you know, the couples, the, you know, the giraffes. And he was like, hey, man, I want a couple too. I want someone I can talk to, someone I can relate to. You know, that was the first mistake. That was the first sin or the first flaw that he started feeling alone. That the presence of God wasn't enough anymore. So here comes God and he gives them Eve. And we all know the story and what happens. The point is that, you know, God was disappointed. He was sad. Because, you know, this is not what he wanted for men. But he had to show humanity, look, if I don't set an example with Adam, you're not going to understand what the original purpose of God was with his man. Because this was God's idea, God's project. He made man to his image. Well, I don't know if this is true, but a lot of people say, I've heard a lot of stories, but a lot of people say that, you know, when God created Lucifer, since there was this huge ceremony and you know, the Bible describes

I'm the one that you know, I'm the best creation. I'm the one that was formed like no one else. I'm the one that had the huge party, the huge, you know, the huge celebration. And then he started feeling jealousy. A lot of things started going through his mind, I bet. But what I do know, you know, because we don't know for sure if that's, you know, what really happened. But what I do know is that the devil interfered. And since Adam and Eve sinned, the humans or the man or men haven't been the same ever. I'm sorry. And then in chapter 6, we see that, you know, the corruption just started getting worse and worse. All what they chose, like they just did what they want. In verse 5, it says that God saw that the wickedness of man was great in the earth, and that every imagination of the thoughts of his heart was only evil continually. And it repented the Lord that he made man on the earth, and it grieved him at his heart. And the Lord said, I will destroy man whom I've created from the face of the earth, both man and beast, and the creeping thing, and everything in the air. He said, he repented. He was like, I shouldn't have done anything. I'm just going to destroy everything. Everything I did. Everything it took me, you know, 7 days to do, 6 days, and 6 days to create or to rebuild. And what I did forming man, I just regret it. You know, it hurt him. And he said, I'm going to destroy it. But he found grace in the eyes of the Lord. Noah found grace in the eyes of the Lord. He was a just man. Noah was a just man and perfect in his generations and walked with God. Then started thinking, then why build an ark? If you're already a just man, a perfect in your generation, you're perfect and you walk with God. Why didn't God just take him? Why didn't God just, you know, like what he did with Enoch? Why didn't he just take him? I mean, Enoch walked with the Lord too. He was someone like Noah. But Noah trusted him. He needed a just man and a perfect man. He needed a man that walked with God to give him the dimensions of the ark. If Noah didn't have these characteristics, then you know what? Maybe the ark would have sunk. Maybe they wouldn't have worked out. Why? Because, you know, we tend to break rules. You know, Adam just had one thing that he asked. All he said, don't eat of that tree. Because if you eat from that tree, you're surely going to die. God just gave one command, yet man disobeyed. So after sin came into man because of Adam, you know, that virus or that sin, that venom has been in man, in his system, in his blood, in his mind, till this day. And it's not just going to stay till this day, but till Revelations, we see that man is still corrupt. It's even worse that man is going to get this, you know, there's going to come destruction to the earth. And God is going to punish all the men that didn't find this gospel, that didn't care about what God did in the cross, what Jesus did in the cross. So we see the effect, how powerful sin is, what, you know, what that virus, that venom is, that stays in the flesh, that stays in the spirit, that stays in the mind of men. And there's only a few like Noah, like Enoch, certain people in the Bible that describe that there were men that were just like Noah and perfect in his generation and walked with God like Enoch, just like Adam did at one point. But sadly, after Adam, we see the results on Cain, how he murdered his brother.

0: Brother Abel. Look at what drove him to do that. And then later on, we see, you know, Cain's son remembering, you know, I remember someone hurt me. Someone did something to me and I killed him. And he didn't even know who it was. He was just, you know, I feel something. There's something in me. Someone hurt me. And it was done to his father Cain, not to him. So after Cain, you know, we see how the earth got corrupt, how God saw that the wickedness of man was great in the earth, and that every imagination of the thoughts of his heart was only evil continually. And that's why God repented that he had made man on earth, and he grieved in his heart. You know, and then he sends the flood. You know, because later on he said, you know, God blessed Noah after they came out of the ark, after the flood. God blessed Noah and his sons and said unto them, be fruitful and multiply and replenish the earth. Those were the instructions, just how he gave instructions to Adam, just how he gave instructions to Noah to build the ark. And now he gave new instructions. And he said, multiply and replenish. Be fruitful. But then, you know what? They said, like, I don't like that idea. I think we should stay together. I think we should stick together. You know, it says in chapter 11 in Genesis, and the whole earth was of one language and of one speech. And it came to pass, and they journeyed from the east, and they found a plain in the land of Shinar, I don't know if I'm saying it right, and they dwelt there. And they said one to another, go to, let us make brick and burn them thoroughly. And they had brick for stone, and slime had they for mortar. So they, you know what, they changed elements from, you know, what was natural, the stone, they decided to make brick. And instead of, you know, the slime, they made, you know, mortar. So they switched. That was the first thing they did. It was they changed the, you know, the natural for the fabricated material, because they wanted to fabricate a way to get to heavens or get to the heavens. So the Lord said, behold, the people is one, and they have all one language. And this they begin to do, and now nothing will be restrained from them, which they have imagined to do. I don't know if you've noticed, but in those huge, like, mega cities like China, like New York, you know, those huge metropolitan cities where there's millions of people, Mexico City, anywhere you can choose, there's always, you know, where there's major corruption. It seems like when there's a gathering of a whole bunch of people, like huge cities, there's where the crime are the most crimes. You know, there's where there a lot of things go happen. You know, bad things happen when a lot of people get together, because, you know, humans are corrupt. So imagine putting millions of them together. And that's what was going on here. That's what they wanted. This is what was happening. So, like, once again, God has to ruin their plans. He has to destroy their plan. You know, their idea was, you know, we're gonna build this tower, and it's gonna reach to the heavens. But it's funny how God has to descend to see it. So, you know, they were very short from it, from what they were thinking that was happening. It wasn't gonna happen. So once again, God destroys their plan and says, no, this is not what I want. This is not what I asked. It's always God dealing with men, not doing what, you know, what we're asked. And then they wanted to build a tower without God's help. They wanted to go to heaven without using God's methods, without following God's rules. They were always corrupting them. They were always bending the rules. They were always looking for a different way to do things. So, you know, God had to come and destroy their plan. And if we keep reading the Bible, we see Sodom. So God has seen the wickedness of man since Adam, since Cain. since the people in Noah's time. And he repented the Lord. You know, it's been hard for God. It's been a challenge. It's been difficult since day one. Since Genesis 1, since all the way to Revelations, it's been a mission. It's been work. It's been sacrifice. It's been, you know, God going and saying, man, I shouldn't have done, man. And then he destroys it and he gives it another chance. And, you know, he sends again destruction. And then he gives man another chance. And it's great. I mean, his patience, his grace, his mercy it's outrageous. But man is still sinful. No matter what, it finds a way, you know, to corrupt itself. And especially now in times, we see how man is corrupt. All the laws are corrupt. People do what they want. They think they do what they want. Because we see how God always intervenes. You know, people thought that that they were going to get away with it in Sodom. In Gomorrah. They thought they were going to get away with their sins. They thought they were going to be able to do, you know, what they want. But God sent his people. He sent two angels to go spy, to go see, you know, go check, go see what's going on down there. Because what I'm hearing, it's pretty bad. And if they don't repent, I will destroy man. I will, you know, send fire from the heavens and everything will be vanished. So God is powerful, he's mighty, and he's willing, and he is more than capable of restoring, of reconstructing, you know, a whole planet. He can do it with man, with human. And he's tried, and he's been doing it. But we have to show interest. We have to show, you know, that we recognize, that we see, that we acknowledge our sins, that we acknowledge that we need help, that we're in a tough situation, you know, with this heart, with this mind. We're always, you know, thinking of doing the bad things. We're, you know, even the apostle Paul said, the bad things I don't want to do, I end up doing it. It's a constant battle. You know, it's not going to go away. But what God does is that he gives us the force, through his word, he gives us the force, he gives us the life, he gives us the willingness for us to, you know, to fight over our urges, our temptations, to fight over our you know, all the things that our mind struggles and our hearts are constantly, you know, being tempted with worldly things and sinful things. That's why it's important for us to understand how difficult has been since day one. And that has to, you know, make us understand that, hey, we need special attention. We need to attend to our souls, to our spirits. We need to be, you know, 100%, because temptation comes. Even Jesus was tempted in everything. That's what the Bible says. In everything that a man is tempted on, he was tempted. That's why he had to take form of man, so he can prove that it can be done. You know, with the right elements and the right procedures, with the right word. That's why we can be, you know, believing in so many religions. But if it's not the true gospel of Jesus Christ, it's going to be impossible. It's not going to work. Because the gospel of Jesus Christ was the one he preached, the one he lived, the one Jesus lived, the one Jesus preached. And that's the one that, you know, he went to the cross for that word, and he died for that word. And he, you know, went to the gates of hell, and then he resurrected, and now he's sitting in the throne, you know, next to God, next to the Lord, our Savior. And now, you know, he's given us that same gospel. He's given us that same opportunity, that same chance, using the same elements he used. But man has always wanted something else. Man always is unsatisfied. I was mentioning yesterday, Adam had everything. But yet he felt void. Yet he felt alone. And then, you know, till this day, that's why we see in Revelations, or I'm sorry, we see in the Gospel of Matthew and you know, in all those books, we see how Jesus, you know, we see how God sent his son. You know, God put enough proof in the heavens. You know all the stars and all the planets up in the skies? All that he left just so you and I can know that God exists, that there is a God that created all this. That's why he left the stars and the moon and the sun and the galaxies. They all serve a purpose. But the main purpose was for you to say, wow, there is a God. The Bible says it. The Bible says that we made God send his son because we didn't get it with the planets. We didn't get it with God's creation. That should have been enough. That should have been enough preaching. That should have been enough teaching that there is a God, that God exists, and that we need to live, you know, a righteousness, a life with righteousness, and we have to live correct, and you know, and but that wasn't enough. There was always, I guess, doubt. People had, you know, God had his prophets to the, you know, in the First Testament, you see all of God's prophets doing work, doing, you know, showing God's power, showing God's, you know, force and that he's mighty and that he's all powerful. And yet, you know, Israel saw all the plagues in the desert, and they saw everything that happened in Egypt, and they saw the Red Sea open up, and they saw, you know, manna come from the heavens, and they saw how their clothes didn't get ruined, and it grew with them. And they saw how the cloud was always protecting them and guiding them in the light of fire that was guiding them through the darkness and in the desert. But that wasn't enough. How many miracles did Jesus do in his time? He fed thousands of people, not once, but twice. And then he did all these miracles. You know, he was healing a lot of people, blind people, crippled people, you know, people with heart sickness. Even, you know, he brought back from the dead Lazarus. But when he was on the cross, where was everybody at? What happened? Wasn't it enough to deliver possessed people? Wasn't it enough to, you know, to bring back from the dead people? To bring people back from the dead? Wasn't it enough to feed all these thousands of people? And not once, but twice, just using five breads and two fish. Like I said, God can do, he can feed thousands of people with just five elements, six elements. He can reconstruct the planet with whatever's left here on earth, when he can rebuild it. And then he can make, you know, babies out of sterile wombs, and he can do, you know, so many things. He can make water come out of a rock. He can make rain come out of a little tiny cloud, like the size of a fist. He can do so many things, but yet we lack trust. Yet we think we don't need God. We think that God doesn't understand us. Yet we think, you know, that you're unique. Your problem, your issue is unique. He can do everything and anything with whatever you can give him. If you give him your life, if you give him your heart, if you recognize that man is just destined to do wrong, you know, we're always thinking to do the wrong things. We're always battling with our issues and with our, you know, with our emotions, with our anger issues and with our problems and our stress and our anxiety, you know, attacks and all these things that we're battling and we're fighting, but yet we resist. We don't want to give in. We don't want to recognize that we need God. We need the one that creates and that restores and the expert to do what he does. And I want to invite you for you to take a moment and just, you know, kind of think it through, and we can analyze our lives. And then we can take this serious and really admit that we can't do this on our own. We need God. We need him to help us restore, rebuild, to reconstruct, to give it form, to fill voids, you know, all that stuff. God can do it. He's been, you know, doing it for millions and millions of years, for billions of years, because the earth has billions of years. So he's been doing it constantly, and he's still doing it. You know, the universe keeps expanding, and, you know, God keeps creating new planets, new galaxies, and then, you know, on earth, we still discovering new creatures and new animals and a bunch of new stuff. Because God is he's about doing new things. That's his specialty. That's his thing. That's why he's going to give us a new name. You know, if you read in Revelations, we're going to have a new name. And we're going to have a new heaven. And we're going to have a new place where we're going to dwell. And we're going to have, you know, we're not going to need the sun anymore. There'll be a different light. Everything's going to be new. Everything's going to be different. You know, you go to Revelations, you're going to see that the same creation is the one that he's going to use to destroy men at the end. The same creation he made to bless men, the same creation he rebuilt for men to enjoy and to live and to be, you know, and to dwell and to have fun. And that's the same creation he's going to use to destroy him at the end. That's why God takes his word very seriously. You know, he wasn't joking around when he sent his son to die for us. So now it's our turn. Now it's our turn to trust. It's our turn to admit. It's our turn, you know, to repent. It's our turn to see that we've been failures. I mean, we've been failing God's plan, his purpose. You know, and the devil has been there attacking and you know, always trying to intervene, because he's always been jealous of how God created us to his image. And, you know, at the end, God is coming back for a church that it's ready, that is dressed, that has that form, that has that has the size, you know, that has the dimension that he requires. So I want to ask you today, and want to invite you, for us to bring to mind the purpose, the original purpose of God with men. And once we keep that in our minds constant, if we keep that fresh in our minds, it's going to help us to remember. It's going to help us to keep working, to keep striving, to keep intending to, you know, to fix things. God's going to help us. He's not going to let you do it by your own, because without him, it's impossible. There's nothing we can do without him, without his help. But he wants to see that you want help. He wants to see that you're aware that, hey, this is not what God designed. This is not what God wants. This is not how God wants me to think or wants me to react. Or this is not how God wants me to live. God wants, you know, he had a perfect design for men. And we need to go back to that original plan, to that original design. And God is the only one that can do it for us. He's the only one that can help us. But if we ask him to help us, if we ask him to guide us, if we ask him to restore us, if we ask him, you know, if we're dependent of him. Here's some verses that in the Bible that show us how God is still showing patience till this day with men. The book of Exodus chapter 34 verse 6 says, "The Lord God, merciful and gracious, long-suffering and abundant in goodness and truth, that even with man's rebellion, God remains patient." The second book of Peter, chapter 3, verse 9 says, "Long-suffering to us, Lord, not willing that any should perish, but that all should come to repentance." So you can see God's desire in repentance. God doesn't want destruction for men. Romans chapter 3 says, "For all have sinned and come short of the glory of God." That summarizes that we've all come short. But God can help. God can make it happen. Just like the prodigal son, he left the house and he did what he did. He partied up and wasted all his money. But when he came back, look at how the father was at the door waiting for him with his arms wide open, you know, ran to him, hugged him, kissed him, but didn't leave him that way. He said, "Okay, into the shower. It's time to shower." He told his servants, "Hey, shower him up." He didn't tell him, "Go take a shower." He told his servants, "Shower him, bathe him, give him new clothes, give him a new ring. Let's party. Let's, you know, let's get the food ready." He, you know, the father did all this preparation. He gave him everything new again. That's the idea that God, you know, has behind humanity. This is what God wants for you, for me. This is what he's trying to explain. If you see all the Gospels in the Bible, you're going to see that, you know, the whole thing is about God trying to restore men, trying to save men, trying to, you know, he's been intending and trying since Genesis 1. And even the tribulation, the great tribulation is a sign of mercy. God can just say, like he did in Noah's Ark, the door closes and no one opens it. And, you know, when God returns for his church, he could just say, that's it. But there's a tribulation. That's God's mercy in saying, okay, giving you one more chance. But you know what? If you couldn't do it without persecution, that's going to be twice as hard. If you couldn't do it now without persecution, with persecution, it's going to be almost impossible. So, I mean, but he still gives that opportunity. I even believe in when someone dies and has things that are you know, still unattended, he gives you a chance in either life. But you know what? That's every man for himself. That's every man is different. Every case is different. We're no one to say who gets saved or who doesn't get saved. God's the one that decides. But this is the message for today. And I hope that, you know, and it helps you in some way, in some form, to realize the huge necessity that we have to congregate, to look for God, to seek God, his gospel, his word, his doctrine, his covering. He left it all. He left the Holy Spirit that's guiding us, that's directing us, that is helping us out through life. So we want to invite you, if you want to visit us, we have our English services every Sunday at 10 a.m. here in Carson City. We invite you to come visit us, and we would love
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2: From the book of Psalm, chapter 91, verse 1 and 2. He who dwells in the secret place of the Most High shall abide under the shadow of the Almighty. I will say of the Lord, He is my refuge and my fortress, my God, in Him I will trust. Psalm 91, verse 1 and 2. From the book of Proverbs, chapter 3, verse 5 and 6. Trust in the Lord with all your heart, and lean not on your own understanding. In all your ways acknowledge Him, and He shall direct your paths. Proverbs 3, verse 5 and 6.
0: Amén. Canta, canta, oh Iglesia de Cristo.

In the beginning, God created the heavens and the earth. Now the earth was formless and empty. Darkness was over the surface of the deep, and the Spirit of God was hovering over the waters. And God said, "Let there be light," and there was light. God saw that the light was good, and he separated the light from the darkness. God called the light day, and the darkness he called night. And there was evening, and there was morning, the first day. And God said, "Let there be a vault between the waters to separate water from water." So God made the vault and separated the water under the vault from the water above it. And it was so. God called the vault sky, and there was evening, and there was morning, the second day. And God said, "Let the water under the sky be gathered to one place, and let dry ground appear." And it was so. God called the dry ground land, and the gathered waters he called seas. And God saw that it was good. Then God said, "Let the land produce vegetation, seed-bearing plants and trees on the land that bear fruit with seed in it, according to their various kinds." And it was so. The land produced vegetation, plants bearing seed according to their kinds, and trees bearing fruit with seed in it, according to their kinds. And God saw that it was good. And there was evening, and there was morning, the third day. "Let there be lights in the vault of the sky to separate the day from the night, and let them serve as signs to mark sacred times, and days and years, and let them be lights in the vault of the sky to give light on the earth." And it was so. God made two great lights, the greater light to govern the day, and the lesser light to govern the night. He also made the stars. God set them in the vault of the sky to give light on the earth, to govern the day and the night, and to separate light from darkness. And God saw that it was good. And there was evening and there was morning, the fourth day. "Let the water teem with living creatures, and let birds fly above the earth across the vault of the sky." So God created the great creatures of the sea, and every living thing with which the water teems, and that moves about in it, according to their kinds, and every winged bird according to its kind. And God saw that it was good. God blessed them and said, "Be fruitful and increase in number, and fill the water in the seas, and let the birds increase on the earth." And there was evening, and there was morning, the fifth day. And God said, "Let the land produce living creatures according to their kinds, the livestock, the creatures that move along the ground, and the wild animals, each according to its kind." And it was so. God made the wild animals according to their kinds, the livestock according to their kinds, and all the creatures that move along the ground according to their kinds. And God saw that it was good. Then God said, "Let us make mankind in our image, in our likeness, so that they may rule over the fish in the sea and the birds in the sky, over the livestock and all the wild animals, and over all the creatures that move along the ground." So God created mankind in his own image. In the image of God, he created them. Male and female, he created them. God blessed them and said to them, "Be fruitful and increase in number. Fill the earth and subdue it." And it was so. God saw all that he had made, and it was very good.
And there was evening, and there was morning, the sixth day. Thus the heavens and the earth were completed in all their vast array. By the seventh day, God had finished the work he had been doing. So on the seventh day, he rested from all his work. Then God blessed the seventh day and made it holy, because on it he rested from all the work of creating that he had done.

0: The second book of Timothy, chapter 2, verse 22 states, "So flee youthful passions and pursue righteousness, faith, love, and peace, along with those who call on the Lord from a pure heart."
1: From the Word of God, Jeremiah chapter 29, verses 11 through 13. "For I know the plans I have for you, declares the Lord, plans to prosper you and not to harm you, plans to give you hope and a future. Then you will call on me and come and pray to me, and I will listen to you. You will seek me and find me when you seek me with all your heart." Jeremiah 29, verses 11 through 13.
2: Jehovah is our rock. He's our castle. He's our refuge. How many say amen to that?

In the second book of Chronicles, chapter 7, verse 14, the Bible says, "If my people, who are called by my name, will humble themselves and pray and seek my face and turn from their wicked ways, then I will hear from heaven and will forgive their sin and heal their land." 2 Chronicles chapter 7, verse 14. Philippians chapter 4, verse 6 says, "Be anxious for nothing, but in everything by prayer and supplication, with thanksgiving, let your requests be made known to God. And the peace of God, which surpasses all understanding, will guard your hearts and minds through Christ Jesus."

This is what I believe God tells me. And I know if I ask this, everything here, I believe, and most of you by television would say, I want him to breathe on me. And I appreciate that hunger and that thirst and that desire, but that's not what I'm talking about. There are some of you here tonight, you really need it badly. I mean badly. I don't know what it is. It may be sin. It may be hurt. It may be discouragement. It may be pain. It may be disillusionment. It may be you've lost faith. It's a terrible thing to lose your faith. You've watched the flame flicker and die until there's nothing left but a dying ember. And he tells you tonight, I'm going to blow on it and spring it to life again. I don't know your need, but maybe you're in a cave. You're where Elijah is or was. He's got better things for you than to rot in a hole in the ground. He's got a chariot of fire waiting for you. Do you hear what I'm telling you? If that need is really there up in the balcony, the main floor of the choir, out on the preachers, I don't care who it is, you earnestly, hungrily need desperately for him to breathe on you. I don't mean you just want a touch from God, but you need it desperately. I want you to step out. I want you to come. Heaven will see you. The Holy Ghost will see you. They'll watch you walk down these aisles. I want you to come.

Amen. It's our joy to serve the Lord. Hallelujah. Because that's what we were created to do. We were created to be fruitful, to multiply, to serve, to worship. And as we do that, we achieve joy and peace and purpose in our life. Amen. So let's pray. Father in heaven, thank you, Lord, for this beautiful morning. Thank you, Lord, for life. Thank you for the opportunity to be here today, Father. We thank you, Lord, for the health also, Lord, to be able to raise our hands and worship you this morning, Father. We pray that your precious Holy Spirit, Lord, would guide us unto all truth, Lord. You would teach us your ways. Lord, we recognize that we don't know a lot of things, Lord. We're very ignorant, Lord. We are very difficult to understand and slow to understand, Father. And so we pray that your Spirit, Lord, would open our eyes, open our minds and our hearts, Father. We pray in the name of Jesus. Amen. Amen. Hallelujah. Amen. If you could turn with me to Mark chapter 3. As we're preparing for our recommitment service for next Sunday. Next Sunday we'll start the service at 11, and it's going to be our recommitment service. So be prepared in your hearts. Mark chapter 3, verse 13. And it says, and he went up to the mountain and called to him those whom he desired, and they came to him. And he appointed 12, whom he also named apostles, so that they might be with him and he might send them out to preach and have authority to cast out demons. He appointed the 12, Simon, to whom he gave the name Peter, James, the son of Zebedee, and John, the brother of James, to whom he gave the names Boanerges, that is, sons of thunder, Andrew and Philip and Bartholomew and Matthew and Thomas and James, the son of Alphaeus and Thaddeus and Simon the Zealot and Judas Iscariot, who betrayed him. Amen. Wow. Let's read the next two verses. It says, then he went home and the crowd gathered again, so that they could not even eat. And when his family heard it, they went out to seize him, for they were saying, he is out of his mind. I don't know if it's his family saying that he's out of his mind, or the people there saying he's out of his mind. But something powerful was happening, that the crowds were coming around Jesus and wanting to hear his word and wanting to receive his ministry over their lives. And so the moment was so full of God's power. And so Jesus had to bring these 12 guys in there to help him in the work of the ministry. Amen. And so you can take your place. And so he called these 12 disciples for three things, the Bible says. One, that they might be with him. Two, that he might send them out to preach. And three, to have authority to cast out demons. And then he names them by the name, and he even puts a surname? Nickname, there you go, a nickname.
He put some nicknames, you know, to Simon. He called him Peter, Rock. And to James and John, he called them Sons of Thunder. You know, I wonder what kind of guys they were to be called Sons of Thunder, you know. They probably weren't the most quiet and peaceful, politically correct kind of guys, you know. They were kind of wild and woolly. Weren't they the ones that wanted to call down some fire from heaven over some people or something like that? But anyway, so Jesus calls these not so perfect guys, right? And but he calls them to serve him and to serve with him. And because there's a very powerful move of God that is happening and that's going to happen. Jesus knew what was going to happen, so he needed his 12 disciples around him. Because of the work that he was going to be doing and the job that God had given, the Father had given him to do. And this is what recommitment service is about also. It's about that God wants to do something special. And he wants to involve us in his work. Amen? He's inviting us. He's calling us. He's giving us the privilege to partner with him in this new work that he wants to do called 2026 and 2027. Amen? Give the Lord a hand of praise. Hallelujah. Amen. And so he's inviting us to partner with him and to serve him, to serve with him. And there's three priorities that he has for his disciples. Can you keep it on verse 14? 6:14, is it? The first thing that he does to calling these 12 disciples, and he called them apostles. The first thing is that he wants them to be with him, right? It's all about relationship, you know. He calls us to serve him, but in serving it, it's to be close to him. Because it's no fun doing a job by yourself, right? It's always more fun doing it with other people, you know? You enjoy the ride a lot better accompanied, right? I don't know if you've ever been disciplined, called out really bad. But if whenever you're disciplined and called out really bad, if you're by yourself, I know it by personal experience. If you're called out and you're disciplined only yourself, that's really horrible. It's really horrible. You know, you think you're the worst. You think you know you'll never come out of it. You think you're, you know, condemned for life. You know, and it's really tough. You know. But when you're disciplined with a group of people, it's different. It's still horrible. And it's still, you know, you still feel condemned. But you have other people in the misery with you. You know? You're like, it happened to us. We were about 7 pastors that we were disciplined because of something that we did very wrong. And I'm not proud of it, you know. But, and it's nothing that you think about. Because if I tell you what it was, you'd say, that wasn't that bad, bro. In fact, you'd say, that was probably actually good, you know. But when you walk close to the apostle, things that you think are good are horrible. And so, but there was 7 of us or 8 of us or I don't know how many.
about eight of us that we fell into the same stupidness, you know, and man, they, you know, the apostle sent a couple pastors to really, you know, lay into us, you know, and so, you know, we were like, oh no, you know, we're probably going to be banned from Santiago for at least a year. You know, that was, in my head, it was like, for what we did, we're going to be banned from going to Santiago, to all the retreats, to everything, every activity. We're going to be totally out for a whole year, you know, and like, we're like, man, shoot, how could we be so stupid, you know? But since we were getting, you know, discipline all together, we would laugh out of nervousness, you know, like, this is so horrible, you know? Yeah, it's so horrible, but we would laugh because you're going through it together. I don't know if you understand. We'd cry and then we'd laugh and then we'd cry and then we'd laugh. And so, you know, life together is more beautiful, right? Even if you're getting whipped, you know, it's like, man, we went through it together, you know, we survived it, you know. And so Jesus is saying, man, we're going to have some pretty wild experiences, crazy experiences during these 3.5 years. I want my buddies around me, you know. I want them to be with me. I want us to develop a friendship, and I want us to develop a camaraderie that only comes through being together and going through suffering together, right? There's, you know, probably, I've never been to war as a soldier, but there's probably, you know, you learn to love your, what is it called, your partner, whatever. You would rather give your life than he be killed, you know, and that's most soldiers think that way, you know, and if they do something that causes their partners to die, that's a very tough thing to deal with the whole life, you know, the guilt out of it. Sometimes they do such heroic events, and then in the end they feel guilt, even though they saved 10 guys, but those two guys that they couldn't save, they feel horrible about, you know, and they think, I should have died instead of those two, you know. And so, because there's this bonding that happens in the fire of battle, you know, and this is what Jesus is doing. He says, guys, we're going to go into battle, but we're going to go in this together, you know. You guys and me are going to bond together through all of these crazy experiences that we're going to go through. And so he's inviting them for three reasons. One, it says, to be with him. Amen? And so when we are called to serve, we're called to serve with him. We're called to go to battle with him. We're called to be in the fierceness of the battle, in the moments, special moments that we have to be with Jesus. Amen? So it's a huge privilege. Would you have liked to be one of those 12 disciples? Well, you'd have a throne for 1,000 years on this earth if you would have been one of those 12. Because there's rewards afterward too, you know? And so, but the most important thing is that when we're called to intimacy with him. You know, when the apostle Otto prayed for me and delegated me to work with the church in Houston back in 1995, I knew instinctively that the privilege was not about having status or having authority or gaining anything material. I knew that the privilege was intimacy. I knew, and it's got to be only about that. It can't be about anything else. If you make it about anything else, then you're going the wrong way. Does that make sense? If the privilege
brings you status and that's why you're doing it, then you're on the wrong track. You'll never find the fulfillment that God wants you to have, and you will not, never fulfill the calling that God is bringing to you. Amen? Because our desire should be to be with Him, right? To be in those battles with Him, to be in those in those experiences, those high highs and those low lows, but being together with Jesus. Amen? Because there's going to be high highs and there's going to be low lows, right? No, bro. I just want the highs. No. It doesn't work that way. You got to experience the lows to experience the highs, right? But Jesus is calling us and inviting us to serve with Him in 2026, 2027. Amen? And so, but it needs to be about relationship with Him, right? Our joy needs to be, man, I get to partner with Jesus. I get to partner with Him in the highs and the lows. And even if they're lows, man, it doesn't matter. You know, we did it together, you know. And even the scars or stories, man, look, this is what happened in that battle or this battle. Because you've done it with Jesus, you know. And then he says that they might send them out, and He might send them out to preach. The second thing that we're called to serve is so that we can communicate the gospel, communicate the word of God. He has to have communicators. God's not going to come down from heaven, and He's not going to say, guys, this is your Sunday morning teaching, you know. He's not going to do that. He's going to use your voice, your eyes, your ears, your expression, your mouth to be able to speak, to do the things that He wants to accomplish on earth, but He wants to do it through you, human, living, full of weakness kind of guy or girl. Amen? And so, but we are meant and called to communicate the gospel, communicate the love of God, to communicate the knowledge of God, communicate the purpose of God wherever we go. Hallelujah. We are God's spokespeople, spokesperson. Amen? And He wants to use us to bring His word to this earth. He's not going to use an angel. He's going to use you and He's going to use me. When we serve, we are communicating the gospel, not just with our words, although the words are very important, but also by our expressions. When we receive somebody as an usher, you are communicating, you are ministering life, you're ministering love, you're ministering acceptance. You're receiving them into God's presence. Amen? And so, God wants us to be good communicators of the truths of the gospel. Not theory, not doctrine, but life. Yeah, the language has to produce life. It's not about

Amen. Something powerful would happen when Jesus would send his disciples two by two to the different towns. Amen. And so as we serve God, God wants to use our mouth, our expression, our hands, our feet to do his work 2026, 2027. Amen. Hallelujah. Amen. Because you're always communicating something. Just by sitting here, you're communicating something, right? You're communicating that I want to worship God. I want to learn from God. Amen. When you lift your hand, when you clap, when you express something, you are expressing not with your mouth, but with your actions. Amen. Amen. Also, if you're falling asleep, you're communicating something, you know? I hope none of you do that, you know? Because God wants us and he calls us to preach the gospel through our words and through our life and through our expressions. He wants us to communicate his gospel, his truth, to people who are in darkness, to people who are lost. They can find life, they can find hope, they can find salvation through the communication of the gospel. Amen? Amen? And third, he says that he might send him out to cast out demons. The next verse, I think it says, and have authority to cast out demons. So serving in this year and serving Christ is about being with him, right? And it's about communicating the gospel verbally and non-verbally with power, with authority, with life. And three, it's about casting out demons. It's about bringing forth the light of God wherever we go. And wherever light comes, what happens to the darkness? It flees, right? You turn off the lights, boom, darkness. You turn on the light, boom, darkness goes, right? And so that's what our life should be. We should, everywhere we go, we should be dispelling darkness. We should be casting out demons. We should be releasing the powers of the enemy to be scattered away. And the kingdom of God established. Hallelujah. Amen. That's the authority and that's the power that God wants to manifest through us as we serve. Amen. And you say, brother, but I'm just an usher at the door. Yeah, well, but when that person comes from outside and he's coming with a lot of his own darkness, your light should dispel the darkness. Your smile, your hug, your expression should dispel the darkness in the people around you. Amen? Hallelujah. Because we are in a battle between light and darkness, between good and evil, between demons and the Spirit of God. And everything we do should have a physical, a spiritual effect on the environment that we live in. Amen? I think that, you know, if Jesus would walk in here, even though you don't feel, you don't see him, you're going to start feeling him, right? If he walks through that door, you don't know who just entered the door, but you're feeling something, right? Why? Because his presence is very real. And the same thing with you and me. It should be that people should be able to feel the gospel, feel the presence of God, feel the reality of the gospel through our lives. Why? Because we're walking in the light. We are dispelling darkness. We are casting out the demons. We are releasing the kingdom of God wherever we go. Amen. Amen? And so Jesus called these guys to accompany him and to serve with him during these 3.5 years. And he called them disciples, right? Or apostles. Can you put 14 again? Whom he also named apostles. Apostles, apostle means sent. Enviado, sent. And so Jesus was preparing these guys, these 12 men, he was preparing them to be sent into the world to take the gospel to the utmost ends of the earth. Amen? And all of them went all over the world. They say Thomas went to India.

And they still, in India, they still have churches that are tied to the Apostle Thomas. And each one went to different areas of the world to preach the gospel. Amen? Because Jesus called them to prepare them so that they could be sent into the plan, the purpose, the destiny that he had for them. Amen? And so when we serve, we are being prepared by God. Amen? Service is about preparing ourselves. Being an usher is preparing your life to be committed to him, to be transformed into his image so that he can send you wherever, and he knows that you're going to represent him because you are like him. You become like him through the commitment of service. That's where God molds us, changes us, commits us to do his will and to work with him and as we do that, God is forming his image in us. Does that make sense? Because if you're not serving, you're out there in La La Land. I'm sorry, Lala, no. if you're not serving, you're uncommitted. There's no place to where God can forge you, can transform you, can take you and to make you the way that he wants to make you. And that's why these 12 disciples and apostles, he had them really close. And he knew that he was going to confront them big time. I mean, his favorite expression is, "Oh, ye of little faith," right? It's like saying, "Hey, dummies, you know, when are you going to learn, man? You've been with me so long and you still don't know nothing, you know?" But he was confronting them, but he had them committed. Because if he would have done that with anybody else, they would have gone and found another Messiah, you know? They would have found another church. They would have found another ministry. Or they would have found something else to do on Sundays. Like watch, you know, I guess not football today, but, you know, whatever, baseball or something. But it's the commitment of service where God begins to forge that image, that new creation begins to come to light. So that you can become a sent one, an ambassador of God that represents him in the way that you speak, the way that you carry yourself, and the authority and the power that you have. Amen? Somebody wrote a book. He says, we think we're called to be tourists in this world. But we're not called to be tourists, we're called to be ambassadors. And the tourist just goes and he enjoys everything. Oh, let's go, you know, to the water park. Oh, let's go to the beach, you know. Let's go to, you know, the attractions or whatever. That's a tourist. He goes, he's not committed, and he leaves. He enjoys whatever it is there, or he doesn't, the food or whatever, and then he leaves. But the ambassador is on a mission. The ambassador carries the weight and the power of the kingdom that is sending him. And he's there to establish the priorities of the kingdom in wherever he has been placed. He's a very important dude. She is a very important dudette. You know? She's there, or he's there, or they're there to establish the priorities of the kingdom that has put them there. And they can't speak of themselves. They got to speak what the boss says. They can't just go off script and say, my country hates your country. Wait. Nobody said that yet, you know, so don't say that. You know, an ambassador has to be under the authority of him who sends them. And so Jesus was preparing these 12 ambassadors, amen, of the kingdom of God. And this is what service does. It's God's way of forming you. It's God's way of your commitment to service is what's forging in you the character of Jesus. The commitment of Jesus, the knowledge of Jesus, the power of Jesus, the language of Jesus is being formed in you as you commit to serving him. Amen? It's in that place where he is preparing you to send you and to do and to fulfill the destiny that he has for you in this life. Amen? How many believe that there's a destiny for you?
Or you are you an act of chance? You know, let's see. There's a billion sperms over here. There's one egg, and we'll just see which one hits. No, God was preparing you from before you were born, and He was made sure that sperm fertilized that egg in that moment, hallelujah, because He had a plan for you, and He formed you in your mother's womb to fulfill a destiny in this time that God has placed you in this world, in this place. You know? God has a plan, and he wants you to partner with Him in that plan. Not live in la-la land like, you know. You need to say, God, I'm here for a purpose. You've called me to do something, and you're calling me to form me into your image. And so I need to commit to serving you. I need to commit to doing what you've called me to do, because that's where you are going to give me and equip me for what's coming up ahead. Amen? I never knew, you know, what God was doing when, you know, we were doing crazy things in Mexico, and we, you know, I had no idea what was going on. I just knew that I wanted to do crazy things, you know. Like one time we said, we're going to evangelize the whole city, you know, and, you know, there's 20 of us, you know, and we said, we want to evangelize, we want to start a Christian revolution. You know, crazy ideas like that. But we did go, and we did evangelize, and we did, you know, unite some churches to do it. And then I don't know how we did it, but we rented a bull ring, una plaza de toros, you know, a place where they ole, you know, that kind of stuff. And we this is 12 guys that have no money. You know, we're all, you know, students in high school, and we want to start a Christian revolution, you know? Maybe it was the Beatles songs. I want to start a revolution. I don't know why we did it, but we did it, you know? And hundreds of people showed up at the bull ring, you know? And we preached to all these people, and I'm saying, why in the world did I do that? I didn't know, but there was a destiny. God was forming whatever He wanted to form in me, and that was necessary to do so that I could today preach the gospel here in this place, at this time, in this moment. We don't know what God is doing, but He's doing something. You know, if you've been to Panama, or you've been to, you know, Morocco, or you've been to, you know, Longview or whatever, God's forming you into His servant because He wants to send you, and He's got a beautiful plan for you. And it all fits in somehow. At the end, it all fits in if you are committed. If you're not committed, you're just wasting your time. That's why serving is our way of saying, yes, God, I'm committed. Form me, prepare me, equip me, because I want to be sent to accomplish and fulfill the destiny that you have for my life. I don't want to finish the end of my days and say, well, I hope I did something. I sure went to a lot of beautiful places and met a lot of interesting people. And God said, you weren't a tourist, guy. You were an ambassador. You had to go there and do the priorities of my kingdom. And that's why recommitment service is us getting together and saying, yes, Lord, here I am. Send me, Lord. Prepare me. Here are my hands. Here's my mouth. Here's my heart. Here's everything so that you can accomplish your will through my life, Lord. I want to be with you in the battles, in the highs, and in the lows. I want to be with you, Lord. Because in heaven, man, we're going to celebrate the highs and the lows. You know, one of our favorite things up in heaven will probably be get together with those 8 guys and say, remember what we went through? We were almost banished into, what did the VeggieTales? They banished Esther, not Esther, Basti, to Tickleland or something like that. You know? Forever in Tickleland, you know? So we were saying, we thought we were going to be banished from Santiago for at least a year, maybe two, you know. And it ends up that this was December. I'll tell you the story, okay, really quick. We had just inaugurated the stadium that the apostle made, you know,
You know, it's whoever's been there and whoever saw the old stadium and whoever played in the old stadium, it was all granite rock. And you had to play soccer there. And that thing was huge, humongous. I think it was more than official size. So you're running on volcanic rock. You take forever just to get down to the other side. You don't make it to the way back, you know. It's like, it's super hard to play in that, you know, in that place. Or big old rocks. If you fall down, you'd always come back with big old, you know, scratches and blood and tears and whatever. And so the apostle totally redoes the stadium, he's made the most beautiful stadium in all of Guatemala, definitely, maybe all of Central America. Maybe Reliant is a little bit nicer, but not much. And it's not actually nicer because this one has the volcano in front, the most beautiful lake on the side. So, you know, it is the most beautiful stadium in the world. We just classified it. So we're there, and we get to be there to inaugurate. In fact, I just remembered, I got to say something while it was happening. And then after that, we go to his house. He serves us dinner, you know, and it's like, man, what glorious experiences, you know, where we're hearing, he's giving us the word, and we're sharing. Actually, take it this way. We're really living with Jesus for these 2-3 days. Actually, you know, because the words that are coming out, the revelations coming, the things that we're seeing in this little town of Santiago Atitlán, the most beautiful stadium in all of Central America. But if you include the volcano, in all the world, no stadium has that background, you know. We had to put a picture of it right there. But anyway, oh, you can see it when you go up to, yeah, when you Café Maná, you know, you go there, boom, the volcano and the whole deal. Now it's got a hospital in the background with a heliport. Ah, yeah, now you're impressed, huh? Now, yeah. It's hard to impress you, but you do react, right? How would you say? Wow. Oh, was it the hospital or was it heliport or what? The whole thing, right? And so that's how I should have been, right? And then I go to dinner. We, you know, it's in the fifth floor of his house and stuff like that. And we're overlooking the lake and the volcano and sharing together moments, such sweet moments, powerful moments. And then we have a meeting on Wednesday, and all of us decide we're going to go back to the capital and come back on Wednesday. And it's like, ooh, Monday morning, where are you guys? Oh, we're here, we came to the capital, you know, nice comfortable hotel and the city, and oh yeah. So you don't think much of the works of my Father in heaven, huh? It doesn't impact you, everything that's been done. You just think it's everyday stuff. Ah, so that's what you think about God and what God does, you know? We were like, oh, no. We started crying. We started, no, no. And then, you know, you become really stupid when they're confronting you, right? And one of the pastors says, the guy confronting us, under the authority of the apostle, was confronting us, and this dumb guy put his foot in his mouth, you know, for all of us, and he says, you should have told us to stay. And it's like, don't say that, you know, we should have known, anyway, maybe you get it, maybe you don't get it, but in that moment, we were like, oh no, you know, you just made our... If our problem was bad, now it's way worse, you know? Because it means that we have no eyes to see, we have no heart to understand the glorious opportunity that we just had to see something never seen before and never experienced, and the intimacy and bring us, it's like this. It's like the apostle saying, Jesus, I gotta go, you know,
take care of a soccer game that's happening in my little town. And Jesus says, what? We're healing sick. We're resurrecting dead. We're doing all these things. And you're going to go watch a soccer game in your stupid little town? That's how it was. So when Peter calls us, guys, what are you doing? You know, plus I organized a basketball game, you know, and it's like, you know, putting my foot in my mouth. And anyway, we had a whole plan for those 3 days. And so they called us up and they said, hey, why didn't you just stay? You have to come back in 3 days. Were you so tired of my company? Were you so tired of this place that you had to go back to the capital? And we're like, oh man, we messed up, you know. And now I really thought we were going to be banished for at least a year. But since, you know, the apostle, first he, boom, he gives you really good swats, hard discipline. But then 3 weeks later, they have first fruits in Santiago. He says, hey, call my buddies. I want them to be with me. You know, so he said, oh, praise God. We're out of it, you know. So we went from the low, low to the high, high. And we learned a lesson, right? And so that's why Jesus had his disciples with him. Because he wants them to experience the low, lows. It's okay to go through the low, lows, you know. It's okay to be confronted by the head of ushers or the teacher or, you know, whoever. It's okay. You're trying to serve God and you're trying to be formed into his image. And a little bit of confrontation is good for you. It'll get your pride down. It'll get your humility up. It'll get you your stubbornness down. And it'll get your meekness up, right? They're forming the image of Christ in you through service. Hallelujah. That's what service is all about. And that's what we're going to commit to in this 2026-2027. Hallelujah. Anyway, so I'm not going to share all the message. Friday's message was amazing. How many were here Friday? That message was powerful. And it's going to be in the bookstore. There's no English translation of it, but, you know, I would recommend. Now, here it is. So this little booklet's got two of these messages. And man, I went over it. I reread it. And I was there. In the video, I'm, hey, ese pelón soy yo. You know? The bald guy there was me, you know? And I'm saying, I was there, but I didn't get all of this out of that message. I didn't understand not even a quarter of it. And that's why God is calling us to be with him, to preach his gospel, and to cast out demons. Amen. So, if you want to be a part of the God squad, you know, the Jesus team, Team Jesus, we need to serve. And we need to serve for those three reasons, right? To be close to him, to communicate his gospel by our words, because language is important, but also by our expression and by our acts. And we need to cast out demons. We're in a battle, bro. We're in a battle. And this is a spiritual battle. And we need to be casting out demons every day. If you're not doing that, you're just part of his team, the other guy's team. So we need to be involved. I asked the apostle a question one time, and you probably heard it, but I told him, Apostle, why is the church in Santiago so powerful that when you just walk in the door and you start crying and things start happening and you're so aware of your sin and your need and the closeness and the presence of God, and you guys have you know, in a town of 30,000 people, you guys already have more than 10,000 people. So 1/3 of the city is in that church. How do you do it? What happened? And his answer was very, I would have never thought that way. He said, what we do is that we confront darkness with the light.
And he just left it at that. And I didn't get it at that time. It's taken me years to understand that what's happened in Santiago is that there's been an invasion of life, an invasion of light in that place, and darkness is leaving. And when darkness leaves, people get saved. People get transformed. People receive life. People receive healing. People receive blessing, power. Amen? But there's always got to be the clash between light and darkness. As long as there's no clash, nothing happens. That's why if you're a husband, you need to clash with the darkness in your wife. But before you clash with the darkness in your wife, you need to clash with the darkness in your heart. That's your job. You know, you need to confront the darkness in your own life so that you can confront the darkness in other people's life. Amen? And so that's what Jesus called them to do. He says, I want you to be with me because we're going to cast out demons wherever we go. God's presence is going to move powerfully over Israel, over the cities of Israel, and it's going to reach the ends of the earth. Hallelujah. And so God has a plan for 26, 27. We don't know exactly what he wants to do. We've got some ideas of the things that are in the works right now. But God wants to move in a powerful way, and he wants to call 12 guys or 12 girls or 12 whoever's willing to walk with him, to be with him, to express his gospel, and to cast out demons and darkness wherever you go. Do you want to do that, or will you let yourself be taught and let yourself be formed by the word, by the presence, by the power of the Holy Spirit? Amen. Well, let's stand and let's say, Lord, do whatever you need to do with me, Lord. I want to be serving you this year, Lord. I want to be involved in service, Lord. I want to be with you. I want to express the power of the gospel, and I want to be releasing the darkness, breaking forth with the light everywhere that I go. Hallelujah. And that you might be a sent one, that God might send you into wherever you involved in, school, church, your home, wherever you go, that you be in an invasion of light, an expansion of the kingdom of light wherever you go. And so the Lord says, whom shall I send? And Jesus said, send me, my Father. Send me. And there was a prophet that when he saw that vision in heaven, and God says, who will I send? And he said, send me, Lord. And God sent the prophet to Israel. And this morning, God says, whom shall I send? Who will serve me this year? If you want to be with Jesus, if you want to be formed and conformed to his image, if you want to be useful, if you want God's power to be flowing through you to confront the darkness and shed the light wherever you go, then you need to say, send me, Lord. Use me. Here I am. Here's my hands. Here's my voice. Here are my feet. Here's all of me. I want to serve you, Lord. Thank you, Father, for this morning. Thank you, Lord, for giving us the opportunity to serve you, Lord. Thank you, Father. I pray, Lord God, that you would take these hands, take these hearts, and fill them with the power of your Holy Spirit, Lord, so that we might serve you like we've never served you before, Lord. I pray that this new year, Lord, we would be able to have
the power, the anointing, the grace, the love, the knowledge, Lord, like never before, Father. That we might live the fullness of the gospel, Father. That we might be a light wherever we go. That we might be confronting darkness, Lord. Not in our own strength, but in the power of the Holy Spirit, Father. That you might experience the light of God flowing, the words of God flowing through your mouth, the expressions and the love of God flowing through your hands and through your feet and through your heart. And this year, He is calling to Himself disciples, that He wants to call them apostles, sent ones. Will you say, yes, Lord? I want to serve you this year, Lord. Yes, Lord. Send me, Lord. Prepare me. Lord, I want to walk with you. I want to be close to you. I want to serve you wherever I go, Lord. In the name of Jesus. Hallelujah.

Yes to serving Him. Yes to being conformed to His image. Yes to taking on the challenges. To fight against the forces of darkness wherever you go. Let the anointing of God be upon you as you confront the darkness in your own life first. As you confront the darkness wherever you go, hallelujah, that the light of God would shine through your life.

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That's beautiful. God loves when His people say yes to Him. God loves when His people are willing to walk with Him closely, are willing to serve Him, are willing to

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1: Amén. 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

0: me, in this I will be confident. One thing I have desired of the Lord, that will I seek, that I may dwell in the house of the Lord all the days of my life, to behold the beauty of the Lord and to inquire in his temple. For in the time of trouble he shall hide me in his pavilion. In the secret place of his tabernacle he shall hide me. He shall set me high upon a rock.
1: Necesito más. Hoy necesito más de ti. Hoy, mañana, pasado y siempre.

0: Hallelujah.
1: The book of Matthew, chapter 11, verse 28 through 30 says, "Come to me, all who labor and are heavy laden, and I will give you rest. Take my yoke upon you and learn from me, for I am gentle and lowly in heart, and you will find rest for your souls. For my yoke is easy and my burden is light."
2: Juan 1:12. Más a todos los que le recibieron, a los que creen en su nombre, les dio potestad de ser hechos hijos de Dios.
3: In the Gospel according to Matthew, chapter 6, verse 31, Jesus said, "Therefore, do not worry, saying, 'What shall we eat, or what shall we drink, or what shall we wear?' For all these things the Gentiles seek. For your heavenly Father knows that you need all these things. But seek first the kingdom of God and his righteousness, and all these things shall be added to you. Therefore, do not worry about tomorrow, for tomorrow will worry about its own things. Sufficient for the day is its own trouble." Matthew 6, 31 through 34.
2: Juan 14:14. "Si algo pidiereis en mi nombre, yo lo haré."
4: Nobody knows us like God knows us. Before the earth's formation, He created us. Therefore, He knows us. 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

0: We worship you, O Lord. 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There's no one like you. There's none like you. Can you tell him today, oh Lord, there's none like you.
1: Hebreos 13:8. Jesucristo es el mismo ayer y hoy y por los siglos.
2: First Book of Corinthians, chapter 10, verse 13 states, "No temptation has overtaken you that is not common to man. God is faithful, and

From the Word of God, Isaiah chapter 40, verse 31. But those who wait upon the Lord shall renew their strength. They shall mount up with wings like eagles.

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1: In the New Testament, Romans chapter 12, verses 1 and 2 say, I beseech you therefore, brethren, by the mercies of God, that you present your bodies a living sacrifice, holy, acceptable to God, which is your reasonable service. And do not be conformed to this world, but be transformed by the renewing of your mind, that you may prove what is that good and acceptable and perfect will of God. Romans 12, verses 1 and 2.
2: Gloria a Dios. 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
1: Water is virtually everywhere, from soil moisture and ice caps to the cells inside our own bodies. Depending on factors like location, fat index, age, and sex, the average human is between 55 and 60% water. At birth, human babies are even wetter. Being 75% water, they are swimmingly similar to fish. But their water composition drops to 65% by their first birthday. So what role does water play in our bodies? And how much do we actually need to drink to stay healthy? The H2O in our bodies works to cushion and lubricate joints, regulate temperature, and to nourish the brain and spinal cord. Water isn't only in our blood. An adult's brain and heart are almost 3/4 water. That's roughly equivalent to the amount of moisture in a banana. Lungs are more similar to an apple at 83%, and even seemingly dry human bones are 31% water. If we are essentially made of water and surrounded by water, why do we still need to drink so much? Well, each day we lose 2 to 3 liters through our sweat, urine, and bowel movements, and even just from breathing. While these functions are essential to our survival, we need to compensate for the fluid loss. Maintaining a balanced water level is essential to avoid dehydration or overhydration, both of which can have devastating effects on overall health. At first detection of low water levels, sensory receptors in the brain's hypothalamus signal the release of antidiuretic hormone. When it reaches the kidneys, it creates aquaporins, special channels that enable blood to absorb and retain more water, leading to concentrated dark urine. Increased dehydration can cause notable drops in energy, mood, skin moisture, and blood pressure, as well as signs of cognitive impairment. A dehydrated brain works harder to accomplish the same amount as a normal brain, and it even temporarily shrinks because of its lack of water. Overhydration, or hyponatremia, is usually caused by overconsumption of water in a short amount of time. Athletes are often the victims of overhydration because of complications in regulating water levels in extreme physical conditions. Whereas the dehydrated brain amps up the production of antidiuretic hormone, the overhydrated brain slows or even stops releasing it into the blood. Sodium electrolytes in the body become diluted, causing cells to swell. In severe cases, the kidneys can't keep up with the resulting volumes of dilute urine. Water intoxication then occurs, possibly causing headache, vomiting, and in rare instances, seizures or death. But that's a pretty extreme situation. On a normal day-to-day basis, maintaining a well-hydrated system is easy to manage for those of us fortunate enough to have access to clean drinking water. For a long time, conventional wisdom said that we should drink 8 glasses a day. That estimate has since been fine-tuned. Now, the consensus is that the amount of water we need to imbibe depends largely on our weight and environment. The recommended daily intake varies from between 2.5 to 3.7 liters of water for men and about 2 to 2.7 liters for women, a range that is pushed up or down if we are healthy, active, old, or overheating. While water is the healthiest hydrator, other beverages, even those with caffeine like coffee or tea, replenish fluids as well. And water within food makes up about 1/5 of our daily H2O intake. Fruits and vegetables like strawberries, cucumbers, and even broccoli are over 90% water and can supplement liquid intake while providing valuable nutrients and fiber. Drinking well might also have various long-term benefits. Studies have shown that optimal hydration can lower the chance of stroke, help manage diabetes, and potentially reduce the risk of certain types of cancer. No matter what, getting the right amount of liquid makes a world of difference in how you'll feel, think, and function day to day.
2: Efesios 4:2. Con toda humildad y mansedumbre, soportándoos con paciencia los unos a los otros en amor.
3: Este es

This is what I believe God tells me. And I know if I ask this, everything here, I believe, and most of you but television would say, I want him to breathe on me. And I appreciate that hunger and that thirst and that desire, but that's not what I'm talking about. There are some of you here tonight, you really need it badly. I mean badly. I don't know what it is. It may be sin. It may be hurt. It may be discouragement. It may be pain. It may be disillusionment. It may be you've lost faith. It's a terrible thing to lose your faith. You've watched the flame flicker and die until there's nothing left but a dying ember. And he tells you tonight, I'm going to blow on it and spring it to life again. I don't know your need, but maybe you're in a cave. You're where Elijah is or was. He's got better things for you than to rot in a hole in the ground. He's got a chariot of fire waiting for you. Do you hear what I'm telling you? If that need is really there up in the balcony, the main floor of the choir, I don't know, the preachers, I don't care who it is, you earnestly, hungrily need desperately for him to breathe on you. I don't mean you just want a touch from God, but you need it desperately. I want you to step out. I want you to come. Heaven will see you. The Holy Ghost will see you. They'll watch you walk down these aisles. I want you to come.

0: From the Word of God, Revelation chapter 22, verse 12 through 13, Jesus said, "And behold, I am coming quickly, and my reward is with me, to give everyone according to his work. I am the Alpha and the Omega, the beginning and the end, the first and the last." Revelation 22, verses 12 through 13.
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2: Ephesians chapter 6, 1 through 4. "Children, obey your parents in the Lord, for this is right. 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And ye fathers, provoke not your children to wrath, but bring them up in the nurture and admonition of the Lord."
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1: You're highly exalted, O Lord. 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